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On the streets, bereft of you. 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

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Blackness. We have been here before. We are always returning. The essence. The essence. 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
2: L. O.
0: What's that?
2: Love.
0: What?
2: Love.
0: How many people know any songs about love?
3: Right here. Yeah,
4: I know a lot about love.
0: Tell me some titles. Titles. What's the song?
3: Love.
0: It's a song called Love.
3: Yeah, it's
0: no song called
3: Love. It's by Kirk Franklin.
0: All right, what is it? How it go?
3: It goes love. Go ahead.
0: Okay. Anybody else? Is the only song you know about love?
5: What's going on?
0: I can't hear you.

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3: You the plug?
4: I make folk. You feel me? Sign up for that. You feel me?
3: So who the plug?
4: My partner, bro.
3: So what do you do? You the middleman, right?
4: Yeah, I like telling the.
3: Are you the middleman?
4: Yeah.
3: Okay.

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1: Hold on, bro. 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
0: I be up in the air like I'm Superman. She the swoop, I'm not swooping it. No, I'm not judging it. Do what you do and then do again what you were doing. It hit me back up when you threw it. If, man, this shit didn't go through again. This shit was supposed to go through it, 10, bro. Osh. Bro, we just hit. Osh. Bro, we just hit. 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

0: for what he get, you feel me?
1: What he be getting?
0: Like six.
1: 600?
0: Yeah, nah, 6 bands.
1: 6 bands?
0: Yeah.
1: How much, you made 3 bands before?
0: Yeah.
2: Oh, shit.

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Food for thought, if you're trying to lose weight, don't eat. 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
1: The world used to be afraid to say the word AIDS. Now we speak out. Together, we've saved millions of lives. But our progress isn't permanent. HIV isn't over. 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But while others are cutting back, we are stepping up. 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And we never will.
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3: 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Today's episode, Escape from Paradise Falls. I could disarm this junk with my eyes closed. 1 second. There, now for yours. Stand still. Let's go. Be sure and tune in next time for another exciting adventure of me, Herbert Daring Dashwood.
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Listen, I'm just in my vibe and I ain't looking. 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Nah, I can't only like it, gotta love it. 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

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I be forgetting some of y'all crack babies. 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

0: trust, yeah, yeah.
1: You gon' have to pardon my fascination with his exaggerations. There's definitely no lack of imagination, and at the same time, so much to be desired. It's been so much to be desired. Need new noise. We them Hebrew boys that walk straight in that fire. Umpire says safe. Waited, I'm sliding, he lying, I can't be. Waited, I write it, I gotta be playwright. 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I'm burning this sage like Kyrie on game night. 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

0: 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What you think I brought the strap for?
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1: 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I'm protecting mine by any

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1: It's never been my big issue. If somebody asks me, I say pro-life.
2: Choice.
0: Believe me. Believe me, folks. 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

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Maybe religion, maybe it says he's a Muslim. I don't know. Maybe he doesn't want that, or he may not have one. 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
1: Believe me.
0: Believe me. There's that. 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

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Woo-hoo-hoo-hoo!

0: 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I owe it all to WCSF.
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2: My!

attack of the discipline. Like a cat, I wonder what bag he's next going to get in. He's a real shapeshifter. Better call him Mr. Mr. Cooter. English rockers, all the money goes right up their nose. Well, Rye just smiles and tries another difficult yoga pose. Ankarasasana. He's a real straight spiner.

the Buena Vista. Him and them. And it turned me on to old Kim Sims.

Good morning. It's Tuesday, September 1st, 2026, and welcome to the Disc Replay program. I'll be with you for the next couple of hours, playing you some tracks from the 1960s and 70s, and even maybe a few from the 80s, and maybe even one all the way back to the 1950s or so. Going to start the set off here with an instrumental from the great Jack Nitzsche. It's 2 minutes after the hour, and thanks for joining me here at WCSF 88.7 FM, Joliet.

That was Jack Nietzsche with a track called Baja, and quite a few great musicians played on that, just to name a few. Tommy Tedesco on guitar, David Gates also played guitar, and Leon Russell. And I'm sure there's a whole bunch more. That was released in the early 60s and was performed with the super session group known as the Wrecking Crew. Next, I think we are going back to the 50s on this one. This was from the Great Brunswick label, and this is from Jackie Wilson.

Released in November of 1958, that was the great Jackie Wilson with the song called Lonely Teardrops. And that was one of the co-writers of that song was Berry Gordy, who went on to found Motown Records.

That was the group Traffic from their debut album, and that song was called Heaven in Your Is In Your Mind. That was released on Island Records in the UK, and also United Artists here in the States. Next, I have a track here for you from the group Crow.

From the year 1970, that was the group Crow, with one of my favorites from them, a song titled Cottage Cheese. Next, I've got one here for you from the great Bob Dylan, and this is an alternate version of a song that ended up on the album Blonde on Blonde. This is an early working of the song. It is called Stuck Inside a Mobile with the Memphis Blues Again. And here's an alternate take of it, and I hope you enjoy. It is 16 minutes after the hour. Thanks for joining me here at WCSF 88.7 FM, Joliet.

Originally released on the album Blonde on Blonde, that was an early version of Bob Dylan's Stuck Inside a Mobile with the Memphis Blues Again. Next, I have one here for you from Gene Chandler. This is the B-side to one of his real famous songs called The Duke of Earl. Here's the B-side of it, released on VJ Records.

That was the group The Cookies with a track called Chains, and the Beatles recorded that one for their debut album. Next, I have one here for you from the group Harper's Bazaar. This was released on Warner Brothers.

That track was first released around May of 1966 and was by the Harper's Bazaar, but actually was recorded. They were called the Tikis and then later became Harper's Bazaar. And that was the B-side to their big hit song, the 59th Street Bridge song, Feelin' Groovy, which was written by Paul Simon. Let's see, next I have one here for you. Let me just make sure it plays.

That was the title track to Neil Young's 1972 album titled Harvest. Next, we're going to jump a few years to the group The OJs. And here's a song from them called Backstabbers.

That was the OJs with the track Backstabbers. And I apologize. I said before I started that song, here's one from a couple years later. That song is actually from 1972, which is pretty cool because I kind of always thought it was like 74, 75. A great track by the OJs, written and produced by Gamble and Huff.

That was Paul McCartney and Wings from the album titled Band on the Run. My apologies there. From the album Band on the Run. Next, I've got a track here for you from one of those budget albums from back in the 60s from the Premier label. And this one is called Freak Out, The Great New Guitar Sounds. And here's a track from it. It is a cover of the Rolling Stones' Ruby Tuesday. I hope you enjoy. 42 minutes after the hour. Thanks for joining me here at WCSF 88.7 FM, Joliet.

That was from the budget album titled Freak Out Guitars, and that was Ruby Tuesday with a cool little whammy guitar on there. Next, I have a track here for you from the great late Dolly Parton. This was her first single titled Dumb Blonde, and it was released in 1966, I believe, on Monument Records. Uh-oh, we'll have to try that one later. It looks like that one's skipping. We'll try something else here. This is from Paul Pina and Jerry Garcia.

That was Paul Pena featuring Jerry Garcia. Now we'll try that Dolly track again, but I'm going to go with a different song just because that one was skipping. The one I was going to play was her first single called Dumb Blonde, but now I'm going to play her second single, and this was also on Monument Records. This song was called Something Fishy. And then so she recorded one album for Monument and then went and got signed to RCA and then started, had a couple solo albums, and then also that's when the duets with Porter Wagoner started. Her first two singles got to, let's see, Something Fishy got to number 17 on the charts, and Dumb Blonde got to number 24. So, fingers crossed, hopefully this one will play.

That was the great Dolly Parton with one of her early singles titled Something Fishy. And that got all the way to number 24 on the U.S. country charts and became her first charting single as well. Let's see, next I've got one here for you from Chess Records, and this is from the great Little Milton.

0: Lamentablemente un tonto al iniciar esto.
1: That was Steely Dan from their debut album titled Can't Buy a Thrill, and that track was called Only a Fool Would Say That. Well, it is 59 minutes after the hour, about to head into the second hour here. And thank you so much for joining me here at WCSF 88.7 FM, Joliet.

Released on April 9th, 1971, that was Stevie Wonder from the album titled Where Am I Coming From? And that was recorded at Hitsville, USA in Detroit, and did fairly well on the charts, reaching number 62 on the pop charts and number 7 on the R&B albums chart.

That was released in March of 1980, or actually July of 1980, on A&M Records, and went to number 53 on the pop charts in the U.S. and number 12 in the U.K. And that was Split Enz. Now we're going to stay in the year 1980 again, and this one is from the great Grace Jones.

That was the great Grace Jones with one of Smokey Robinson's absolute one of my absolute favorite songs he ever wrote, The Hunter Gets Captured by the Game. And that was released in 1980. Now we're going to go to 1983 on this one. And this is from David Bowie from the Let's Dance album.

From the album Let's Dance, that was David Bowie with a track called Modern Love. And that album featured Stevie Ray Vaughan on guitar. And I remember when I got to see David Bowie back in 2004 in concert, I'm not sure which song he played from that album, maybe China Girl. And after that, he said, we're going to go, after he played the song, he's like, 1983, what a great year it was. And I could imagine it was for him. He created such a great album that was huge for the masses, and people still enjoy those songs to this very day. So next I have one here for you from the group Pink Floyd. I played a track off this album a few weeks back, and here's another one for you. This is Pink Floyd from the album titled Obscured by Clouds.

That was Pink Floyd from the album titled Obscured by Clouds, and that was released in June 2nd of 1972 by Harvest and Capitol Records. Now I've got one here for you from the group The Stooges from the album Funhouse. It's 26 minutes.

Released on July 7th, 1970, that was The Stooges from their second album titled Funhouse. That was recorded in Los Angeles. See, next I had a track lined up from the group The Crusaders.

That was the Crusaders from their 1971 release titled Pass the Plate, and that was actually the title track, and that was their first album to be featured as simply the Crusaders. The previous decade, they were known as the Jazz Crusaders, doing more of a traditional jazz style music, and then in 1971, when they made and recorded Pass the Plate, they kind of infused some R&B into it. But that was the group, the Crusaders. And that did pretty well on the charts too, getting all the way to number 12 on the Top Jazz LPs and number 96 on the Billboard Top LPs chart. Next, I have a track here for you from the Motown label, well, actually the Tamala label, and this is from the Isley Brothers, and growing up I always thought this was the Four Tops. This is the Isley Brothers with This Old Heart of Mine.

So I lined up the wrong track there, but that was a little bonus. That was the Isley Brothers with the Supremes, Stop in the Name of Love. But now, here is the track, This Old Heart of Mine.

That was the Isley Brothers, and that was released in May of 1966. And that was This Old Heart of Mine. And they had a lot of success on Motown when they first joined, and that was released. But they soon left for Buddha Records to form their own T-Neck label in 1969.

Dr. John got all the way to number 9 on the Billboard Hot 100 with that song. And that was released in April of 1973. And featured Dr. John on lead vocals, Art Neville on organ, Leo Notticelli on lead guitar, George Porter Jr. on bass, and Zigaboo on drums. So you had all the meters on there. Plus you had Gary Brown doing saxophone, and then backing vocals, Robbie Montgomery, Jesse Smith. And then the guitar solo is David Spinoza. And then the great Alan Toussaint did a lot on that song. He played piano, percussion, and rhythm guitar. That was Dr. John with Right Place, Wrong Time. Now I've got one here for you from Elton John.

That was Elton John with Philadelphia Freedom. That was released as a single in 1975. Well, that is all the time I have for today. I will be back in 2 weeks on Tuesday from 7 a.m. to 9 a.m. Looking forward to putting a whole new set of songs together for you. I hope you all have a wonderful day today, and we'll see you in 2 weeks. 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Joliet.

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2: Summer's high when the heat is high and the bullet weighs down low, babe. 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

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If you knew what I was thinking, if you could read my mind, I couldn't make it any clearer than this.

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Folks, we just listened to Put the Message In by World Party. It's gonna be a hot one today. So make sure you grab your water, find some place cool, and lay low for a little bit, you know? Rest of the week should be pretty rainy, so make sure you grab your umbrellas, folks. Next, we're going to be listening to Pure Unfiltered by Emily Farron.

All right, WCSF, this is Holly speaking. That was Pure Unfiltered by Emil Farron. Fun fact, she is going to be playing in Evanston on October 3rd. Also, I am a big listener of music. Actually, today marks 1 year since I've seen Avenged Sevenfold and System of a Down at Soldier Field. Also, next up, we have Track Star by Elijah Wolf. Have fun listening.

Good morning, everybody. This is KJ speaking, and the song you just heard was Trackstar by Elijah Wolf. A really nice jam to listen to in order to get your day going. And speaking of getting things going, how about those Chicago Bulls? They've been drafting good talent such as Caleb Wilson, and he has a really bright future ahead of him. And speaking of things ahead of him, the next song that we're going to be listening to is Better by Sprints.

That was Better by Spritz. What's going on, everybody? My name is Zach. You can listen to my show on Fridays from 9 to 11 a.m. That'll feature interviews, sports talk, and coverage over college football, wrapping up the MLB season, and everything USF, and so much more. 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

0: Grace Nader, Road to Nowhere by Hearts and Flowers, and our emergency alert system here at WCSF. I'm Kara.
1: I am your algorithm. I'm your question. I'm your answer. I'm your canvas. I'm your stream.
0: So sorry about that. You were just listening to Head and Flower on WCSF. I'm Kara. I had a great time this weekend at the movie theater seeing Coyote vs. Acme, which is at number 2 on the box office, still hanging just a little bit below our good friend Spider-Man. 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Next up, Photos of the Re by Kiwi Jr.

Hi, this is Kevin from WCFS SF. Thank you for listening. My shows will be on Thursdays from 6 to 8 p.m. Let's talk about baseball here. The White Sox are on the road playing the Astros. That game kicks off at 7:10, and the Cubs play the Brewers at 6:40. Thank you for tuning in.

which means fall is coming. Huzzah! Personally, I'm the most excited about the haunted houses and bearable weather. I would say horror movies, but I watch them all year round. 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

Good morning, all you wonderful people. This is Aubrey. We just heard Your Face by Wisp. All the Halloween costumes and decorations are out at the stores,

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1: 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So here's some drama you could share with your kid. Dude, did you hear about Cassie and Jake? No, but did you hear that vaping can cause irreversible lung damage and nicotine affects brain development? Nuh-uh. You don't need to gossip if you want to have an open conversation about vaping. 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

0: 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Rudy Flores here, along with a couple of my friends. We're going to do a little midday sports talk here. Why doesn't everybody introduce themselves? Go ahead.
1: I'm Johnny.
2: I'm Brendan.
3: I'm Demarcius.
4: I'm Orlando.
0: And Zach, can you hear us? I know you're in the other room.
5: Yeah, I can hear you guys. Can you hear me?
0: Zach?
5: Hello? You,
0: okay. So we're just going to go over some little football talk here. I know, Demarcius, you had a topic we could talk about. You want to tell us about that?
3: Yeah, the topic we're going to talk about today is all-time GOATs, like favorite quarterbacks, running backs, whatever.
0: All right. You want to start it off? Who's your favorite quarterback of all time, D?
3: I'm going to go Patrick Mahomes, man.
0: Oh.
1: It's Tom Brady. I mean, yeah. Tom Brady's the best quarterback of all time. But the most talented quarterback of all time is Aaron Rodgers.
0: I don't know. I can't agree with that.
3: Whoa.
0: I don't agree with that. I can't agree with that.
6: I got Mahomes, too. Mahomes going to be the GOAT. He's going to be the GOAT real soon.
1: Tell me someone more talented at the quarterback position than Aaron Rodgers.
6: Mahomes.
7: He got everything. He can run. He changed the game, like, the whole way people play the game. He changed it.
1: Mind you, he played the whole season last year, and they were, what, 6-10?
3: Wait, hold on.
0: Yeah.
3: A top 10 receiver just left his team a few seasons ago, and he still won a Super Bowl.
0: I can't agree with that. You know, I don't think
3: Tyreek Hill. Oh,
1: Tyreek Hill is not a top 10 receiver all time.
3: No, I said all time, but in the league currently.
2: He don't even play anymore, D.
3: Before he got hurt, he was a top 10 receiver. Before he got hurt,
2: he ain't even on a team this year.
0: Yeah, Tyreek is.
3: Before he got hurt, he was a top 10 receiver.
2: Don't lie.
6: I got Antonio Brown over him. Antonio Brown, a top 10 receiver all time.
2: Antonio Brown?
6: Probably top 5.
0: Put AB?
6: Wow. AB, he probably top 5.
0: I don't know if I could go with
3: Tom,
0: top 5.
3: Nah, you just talking, man.
6: He's nice.
3: He's not better than Randy Moss.
2: I mean, he knows how to catch a ball.
0: You know who my top 3 is? I'll go with my top 3.
3: Okay.
2: Let's hear
0: Jerry
2: it,
0: Rice.
6: Yeah.
0: Calvin Johnson.
2: Okay.
0: Randy Moss.
2: Okay. That's decent.
0: Who the next? Oh, God. Who the next? I tell you who's not in the next two.
2: Antonio Brown.
0: AB is not in the next two.
3: He's not better than Ocho Cinco.
0: Ocho Cinco.
2: Wow.
0: Ocho Cinco's not above Ocho Cinco on that list.
1: Let's see if he knows ball. Hey, what's Chad Ocho Cinco's real name?
3: Chad Johnson. Come on, man. Chad Johnson, man. That's one of my favorite players ever.
0: Hey.
3: Come on, man.
0: Okay, he knows that. He knows that. But, yeah, I don't know who my top 5 would be. I tell you who my – that the top 3 was easy. I mean, I don't know. Like, I have to go over a lot of NFL history. I ain't no NFL history like that.
1: Top 3 quarterbacks all time.
0: Mine or everybody's?
5: Yours.
0: Mine?
3: Be realistic.
0: I'm not going to put Caleb Williams in my top 3. What you think?
3: Okay, cool.
0: Caleb Williams, number 1 ever. No, I'm a Caleb. I'm not a big Caleb fan. I'm like the only Chicago Bears fan that's not. Top 3 all time, I'll go Tom Brady.
3: Okay.
0: Joe Montana. Not Mahomes. Not Mahomes.
3: In the conversation, man.
0: Mahomes is not in the conversation. No.
3: He done more than Tom Brady his first 10 years.
1: Brady.
0: What?
1: Rodgers. Manning.
5: Wow.
0: No.
5: Manny?
0: No.
3: Manny, yes.
5: Manny?
3: Okay,
0: no.
3: I go.
5: Manny gotta be out there.
3: Brady, Manny, Mahomes.
0: Brady, Manny. No.
6: I got Brady.
0: Bro, we're off.
3: No order, no order.
0: You're forgetting Joe Montana.
6: I got Brady, Rodgers.
0: Hey, wait. Joe Montana.
2: Yeah, right? give me Brady, Montana.
0: I can't think of a third one.
2: I say Manny at the if anything.
0: Manny, I could get down with
3: Manny. Listen, while we talk, we need like some stats. You might have a computer. We pull up some stats.
0: Roger, come on. No, I'm
3: look
0: not.
3: At, look
0: never,
3: at.
0: Wait. Let me ask y'all something. How many rings has Aaron Rodgers won?
3: One. How many Mahomes won?
0: I actually don't know that.
3: How many Super Bowl MVPs?
1: Aaron Rodgers' all-time stats.
0: Oh, God, here we go.
5: He's nice,
1: 59,000 passing yards.
5: No, he's nice, bro.
1: 470 touchdowns and 4 MVPs.
5: Bro.
0: And how many rings?
5: One.
3: Whoa. Rings is a team thing.
5: Yeah.
3: No. That is a team thing. That's not individual accolade.
0: He still couldn't lead his team to a ring.
3: It don't matter. It's about individual accolades. That's a team thing.
2: Hey, listen.
3: You need a team to win a ring.
2: Tom Brady, 7 rings, 89,000 passing yards, and 649 passing touchdowns.
3: And 2 of them rings, he cheated.
0: What?
3: He deflated footballs, man. Stop that, man.
2: D, stop trolling right
3: He's under investigation. Look it up. He was under investigation for 2 of them Super Bowl rings.
5: That doesn't mean that it was true.
0: I can hear Zach a little bit. Yeah, he said it don't mean it's true.
4: Can you guys hear me?
0: Yeah, I can hear you a little bit. What
1: that,
0: up, Zach?
1: That doesn't mean that.
3: He's under investigation. That's a fact.
0: Zach a little bit. What? Hold on. Go ahead, Zach. Who's your top three quarterbacks of all time? All
4: right, top three. Tom Brady, number one. Easy. That's the GOAT.
0: Okay.
4: I'm not – number two, got to go with Joe Montana, man. He changed the game.
0: Thank you.
2: Yes.
0: Thank you.
4: All right, number three, I can't say Aaron Rodgers because I do not like the Packers.
0: Thank you.
4: It's either got to be Peyton Manning or honestly, you guys might not agree with this pick, but I feel like Joe Namath, he just had a lot of aura when he walked in there and said he was going to win the Super Bowl, and he did. So that's just like aura alone.
0: Old take. Old take. I can't go that old, though. I'm not going to go that old.
3: Hey, Zach,
0: old.
3: I got a take for you.
4: Yeah.
0: Oh, you got to say.
3: Hey, Zach.
4: I'm listening.
3: Eli Manning beat Tom Brady. I ain't trying to talk.
0: Oh, my God. Here we go with this.
4: What about Eli Manning?
3: Eli Manning, fuck. Hey. Eli Manning, the little brother. Come on now.
0: Eli Manning's the little brother. I don't know. Is he the little brother? Who's the older brother?
4: Twice.
0: Peyton. Peyton. Eli Manning, the little brother.
3: He became a Hall of Famer of Tom Brady.
4: I mean, I'm not going to lie.
0: Dan Marino? How many rings does Dan Marino have?
3: It's not about rings.
0: Johnny putting it up right now.
3: It's not about rings, bro.
2: You got an egg up there.
3: It's about individual accolades. It's individual accolades. Okay, if you know anything about basketball?
0: I mean, I know a little
3: Okay, Bill Russell. Is Bill Russell better than Michael Jordan?
0: No, Bill Russell not better than Michael
3: Jordan. He has 12 rings. How? You talking about championships?
0: Now, I'm not putting everything on rings.
2: Okay, yeah, D, I see that. I see where you're going. I see where you're going.
0: Hey, hold on. You want to bring up basketball? Who's your go-to basketball? I want to hear it.
3: LeBron.
2: Get out of here, D. No, come on.
0: What's yours, Johnny?
1: Did he just say LeBron?
0: He said LeBron. He said LeBron the GOAT.
1: LeBron could never breathe the same air Michael Jordan
0: did. Thank you.
3: Hey, listen.
0: What you got?
2: Listen, LeBron wouldn't survive in Jordan's era.
0: Thank you.
3: Everybody could do what Jordan do now.
0: No.
3: Yes.
0: Hey, if Jordan played today, if Jordan played today with all the rules that they give the scorers and like all the extra stuff they put
2: cooking.
0: On the offense, he would score 50 a game.
2: Who? He's still cooking.
3: Now, let me ask you, who did Jordan play in the finals?
0: What do you mean, who did Jordan play?
3: Tell me that.
1: Larry Bird?
3: He lost to Larry.
1: Magic
3: Johnson. He lost to Larry.
1: Played prime Dennis Rodman and the Pistons?
3: He never beat Larry. He never beat Magic until Magic got old.
0: No. Are you kidding me?
3: He beat Magic. He beat Magic. Magic retired the next year. Magic was old.
0: Magic wasn't old. He had to retire because he got sick.
3: He's sick. Yeah.
0: But he was still a good player.
3: No, he was not.
0: Oh, my God.
3: No, he was not.
0: Oh, my God.
3: A decent player. He was a prime Magic. He didn't beat prime Magic. He didn't beat prime Larry Bird.
0: Because he was a rookie.
3: What you mean? He got drafted in 84. He didn't win in 91.
1: Rudy, time out here. So he's using this little argument for LeBron, but claims Mahomes was the GOAT, but Mahomes didn't beat prime Brady, didn't beat prime Manning.
0: Ooh.
1: So you can't just, you know, throw this out there and go
3: but
1: both ways.
3: But he won. Whoa, he won while Tom Brady was in the league, didn't he?
0: No,
1: you
0: did.
1: Just
0: Tom Brady beat him.
1: He literally.
3: Well, so he never won the championship when Tom Brady was in the league.
0: Wait, Tom Brady beat him in the Super
3: Yes or no?
0: Bowl,
3: yes or no? Answer the question.
1: He won.
3: While Tom Brady's in the league, right?
0: Wait, hold on.
1: But
0: time out.
1: Didn't he just say LeBron Jordan only won because it was his Magic's last year? Did he not just say
3: wait,
1: that?
3: Wait, so
0: yeah, he said it. Prime
3: time Brady
0: won
3: the league
0: last year, he didn't retire because he was old.
3: So listen,
0: he retired because he got sick.
3: Listen, Johnny. So Patrick Mahomes didn't win the ring with Tom. Well, prime time Brady still in the NFL.
1: No, he won the ring when Brady was in his last year
3: with the Buccaneers.
1: Yes. Yeah, he was with the Buccaneers for 1 year, and Brady...
0: Two years.
1: He
3: that
1: was the
3: prime time Brady still?
1: No.
0: He was
1: 43 years old.
3: LeBron is 40. He's still in his prime.
1: LeBron
3: that's what I'm talking
1: not
3: about. That's my case. That's my case. LeBron is 45. He's still in his prime.
1: How is LeBron's prime? Record?
0: What's his finals record? How many times you lost in the finals?
3: So you love finals. The finals don't define...
0: What's finals record?
3: What's his playoff record? He lost way more times in round one than LeBron did.
2: AD.
3: He lost in the first round.
0: I want to hear what he has to say.
2: Please tell me what LeBron is going to do with the 76ers.
3: Win
2: what?
3: Everything.
2: The in season cup or what?
3: Championship.
2: He going to win the in season cup. That's all he's going to win.
3: Championship.
2: No.
0: Hold on. Notice
3: you see these expectations you still have?
2: No.
0: How many teams did Jordan play in his career?
3: He played for two teams.
2: Exactly. How many?
0: Right? He's played for two. No. Hold on. He played for two teams.
1: And only the second team because he bought it.
0: Wait.
1: Okay. Time out. One more thing here.
0: Go ahead, Johnny.
1: So.
3: Wait, hold on. Let me talk.
1: No.
3: With the second team?
1: D1.
3: How is Jordan looking with the Wizards?
1: D1.
3: Like a scrub.
1: D1 moment.
0: What do you mean like a scrub? He averaged 20 a game. Go ahead, Johnny.
3: D1 They barely won.
1: you said that finals don't matter, but then you brought up with Jordan, who did Jordan play in the finals, but then you said finals don't matter. So you keep
3: no
1: every
3: I
1: time
3: say champions
1: points
3: don't,
1: just keep, you know.
3: No, what I said was rings doesn't matter.
0: What?
3: It's individual accolades.
4: Are you talking about for football?
3: A ring
4: or
3: is a team
0: basketball,
3: thing.
0: Basketball, Zach. We're talking about basketball.
3: What's a championship
0: your,
3: is a team
0: take,
3: thing.
0: Zach? I hear you.
4: You guys have heard what I've said today. I was yelling and hooning and hollering the whole time.
0: What were you saying? What's your take on basketball, Zach? Who's your GOAT?
4: LeBron.
0: Oh, my God.
2: What'd he say?
0: He said LeBron.
3: Okay, Zach, you smart.
4: You guys not hear me, bro. I
3: don't hear nothing with Zach.
4: You guys said that Mahomes didn't beat Manning. Mahomes didn't even play against Peyton Manning. He retired in 2015.
0: Yeah, he's got a point.
4: So what were you guys
0: Mahomes
4: about?
0: Didn't play against Peyton Manning because Manning retired.
2: Okay, that's fair.
4: Retired. Yeah,
0: I didn't
4: I'll
0: hear
4: go
0: about
4: with
0: that.
4: LeBron, okay, I'm not a big basketball guy. I will admit that. I'm not a big basketball guy. I like the Bulls. The Bulls, you know how the Bulls have been the last couple years. I'm going with LeBron. Just because of the longevity, and yes, you guys.
0: Longevity. Oh my God, that can't be a reason that LeBron's the GOAT.
3: That
0: can't be a reason.
3: That is
0: the
3: reason. That is
0: the
3: reason.
0: LeBron has played what 6 more seasons than Michael Jordan now?
2: Correct.
0: And he still has 2 less finals.
3: But listen,
0: like he has a lot less accolades than him.
2: Correct.
3: Zach, you listen to me.
0: The only one. Zach can hear.
3: Hey,
0: D's trying to talk to you, Zach.
3: Hey, Zach. They say longevity, but when. When Michael Jordan played with the Wizards, he had no expectations. LeBron still has expectations.
0: Oh,
3: he just asked me what LeBron's going to do for Philly. He's 45 years old. You still have expectations for him.
2: Dude,
4: he's 41.
3: You still have expectations for him.
0: He's 41. He's not 45.
3: No, he still has expectations. Look at him. You have expectations, don't you?
2: Yeah, of who?
3: LeBron.
2: Heck no.
3: You just said what LeBron going
2: to
3: do.
2: No. What is he going
0: to
2: do?
0: He waited to see where everyone went. He waited to see Philly get Jaylen Brown. He waited to see Philly make all their moves. And then he went to
3: okay,
0: Philly.
3: Okay, guess what? Guess who also waited on him?
0: Who?
3: The NBA commissioner. At 45 years old, the NBA commissioner said, I would not make a season. I would not make a schedule. He would not make a schedule until a 45-year-old player make his decision.
0: 41.
3: So that means who's the face of the league at 45?
1: If LeBron,
0: Michael Jordan.
3: Oh, LeBron,
1: if LeBron
3: the face of the league,
1: was
2: it's
1: the
2: Shay,
1: goat,
2: it's Shay.
1: If LeBron was a goat, he wouldn't
4: it's not
1: have.
4: Shay. It if, is no, Mr. Flop. No, it is not Shay.
2: Bro,
4: get that out of here.
2: Shay is gonna be a 3-time in a row MVP.
3: Let Johnny talk. Let Johnny talk real quick. Let Johnny talk.
0: Johnny, go ahead.
3: Yeah, let Johnny. Talk.
1: If LeBron was the best player in the league and the best player of all time, as you argue, he would now have to rely on 4 other players to go win a championship.
0: Thank you.
3: Whoa, what's it? Whoa, because you said Tom Brady was the GOAT. Didn't Tom Brady build a beast team on the Buccaneers?
1: Not at all. It was
3: no.
1: A bunch of
3: oh,
1: scrubs.
3: My God, I'm done talking, man. This man just said no, he didn't.
0: Leaving.
3: I'm done talking.
0: Hey, wait.
3: Any conversation, man. Antonio Brown.
0: I know you're going to walk
1: Antonio
0: out.
1: Brown only played a few games with the Bucs.
0: Yeah.
3: Rob,
0: off the field and threw his jersey away.
3: He's bringing dudes out of retirement. What's the other tight end? The greatest tight end of all time?
0: Gronkowski.
1: Yeah.
0: But he was old
3: Evans,
0: when he came out of retirement.
3: The beastie defense?
0: Oh, wait.
3: Okay. Leonard Fournette? Hey, oh, my God.
0: Hey, I know he already walked out. I don't get to make one more point.
1: Let's
0: in
1: hear.
0: Bird and Magic's era, who won the championships? Bird and Magic.
3: Yep.
0: In Jordan's era, who won the championships? Michael Jordan.
3: Who did he play?
0: Michael, we got to talk
2: what
0: about
2: you
0: that.
2: What you mean, who did he play?
3: Tell me. He didn't play. Who,
0: hey,
3: yes, who
0: hey,
3: did he play?
2: Nah, I'm listening. That's what I'm saying.
0: Right, if you call this LeBron's era and you call this LeBron's NBA, who won the most championships in LeBron's era?
3: LeBron has
0: Steph Curry.
2: No.
0: No.
3: Listen,
0: yes.
3: Listen.
0: No.
3: LeBron has
0: Steph Curry.
3: A tougher competition.
0: No.
2: What?
3: Who in the 90s is like Curry?
2: What?
3: Who in the 90s is like Curry?
2: All right, guys.
3: Who in the 90s is like Curry?
0: Hey, D.
3: Who in the 90s is like Kevin Durant?
0: Me and D are going to keep arguing this.
2: See,
0: this is absolutely dire. I don't know if I like you anymore, my friend.
3: Bro, who in the 90s is like Stephen Curry? Tell me one player like Stephen Curry.
0: Hey, we're going to kick it over to All Is Well by Baby Girl. 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
1: The world used to be afraid to say the word AIDS. 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

That was Greg Freeman in there with Cahokia, and right before that we heard new music from Imperial Teen called All Over You, and you're listening to the Sonic Expo here on WCSF 88.7 FM, and this is an artist called Angela Autumn, her song Heavy Tobacco.

what you will. This is your bit. I find this effortless, just sitting here playing this riff. Well, what's to become of it?

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3: All right. That's great. That's the first time I heard that. Who are those voices on that? Oh, and you are listening, of course, to WCSF. 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You know, it's better late than never. It's fine. You know, why rush through life? And I am DJ Lawrence Lawrence. I myself do seem to be. Catch that, Rob? That's a quote from Midsummer Night Dream. And yeah, I will be with you for the next 2 hours playing a wide variety of music. So live here on the radio. And we'll be listening to this together. I listen to all this stuff also as it is playing. Let's enjoy all this music together. The music. Okay. Some of this music you will recognize, and some of it you will hold in your heart. It's just something that you've cherished and loved for many, many years. Some of this music you probably, I'm guessing, may not have heard before, and that's okay, you know, and you might like some of it. Some of it you may be kind of indifferent to, and then some of it you may think, oh, I don't care for this at all, you know, but that's your choice. However, you know, you filter this music, and however you care about it, that's your own choice, of course. And but I guarantee that everything you are going to hear within the next 2 hours will be interesting. This is a show that celebrates the absurd. And oftentimes in absurdity, there is great beauty. Do not be afraid of beauty.

That's right. Dance, Dance, Disco Lucy. You are not going to hear that anywhere else, I venture to say, other than WCSF Radio, Joliet, Illinois, 88.7 FM. And I am very happy and pleased and proud to bring such genuine beauty to you. Disco beauty. Okay. Let's go over to a CD. That was from a old 45. I bought that back in the day. Yes, I did buy it. Loud and proud about it, too. Okay. Let's think about, like, this beginning of September. Obviously, it's crazy hot outside. I'm not going to go on about that. But have you noticed this time of year, every year, that the insect life starts to change? Bees start to get more aggressive. They start to move slower, probably because they know they're going to die sometime soon. And bees are everywhere.

Oh, them bees. Oh, oh boy. Let's go over to a really good bit of funky but obscure dance music from, I believe, the year 1970. This is an obscurity by a aggregation. I don't think it was a group. I think it was just something put together in the studio called The Boys in the Band. The movie The Boys in the Band had just been released, quite controversial in its time. The name of this song is The Boys in the Band. It has nothing, I don't believe, to do with the movie at all, but I hadn't heard it in a long time. Listened to it the other day, and I thought, oh, I really want to share this with everybody listening. This is a great old song. Enjoy.

All right. That's got a real soul clap going to it, too. The Boys in the Band. Minor hit. I remember hearing it on the radio on WCFL. Back in the day, a long time ago. I was very young. Back in the Stone Age, let's put it that way. Okay. There's some things that need to be talked about. It was a rough week, wasn't it? We lost some really extraordinary people. And I'm going to play some Dolly Parton a little bit later. And yeah, if I can get through it. I watched a couple specials on her the past week, and it was an emotional experience. I know not only for me, but for many, many, many people around the world. Another artist that we lost was Tim Curry. I am not eloquent enough to speak about these people, what they did. I can't summarize their careers and all that they accomplished and all that they did. With Tim Curry, though, he's mostly known for Rocky Horror Picture Show. And I was going to play something from Rocky Horror, but I'm opting for something a little bit different. He had a club hit. This was what they called a turntable hit because it would be played in the clubs a lot in the early 80s. I was going to say late 70s, but early 80s, as I think of it. There was a video that they played fairly often on MTV, and this song is very bump and grind. This is very groovy, and I know I always go on about songs being irresistible, but I think there's no argument with this. If you've not heard this before, you're in for a treat. If you know it, you're still in for a treat. This is I Do the Rock by Tim Curry.

absolutely wonderful Tim Curry. He will be missed. Star of stage, screen, music, wonderful albums on A&M. People don't always remember what he did with music. Hold on a second. There we go. That was a long fade out, wasn't it? I had forgotten. Okay, we're going to go over to a real obscurity here. From 1978, something on the Fiction Records label out of Evanston, Illinois. An artist by the name of Wasmo Naris. Song called Tele Tele Telephone. Very XTC, the band XTC, somewhat Devo. Wasmo, I had the pleasure of spending an afternoon with him. We went around to music stores in Evanston looking at keyboards. I have some interesting, all complimentary stories about the guy. I don't know what he's doing nowadays. That was a long time ago in 78, 79 that I would chat with him. He did an album, was released, I believe, on IRS Records, same label as early Police, Skayfish. He was part of the, knew the whole Skayfish scene. Great guy, very talented, never got his due. I know he opened for XTC when they were still touring before Andy couldn't tour anymore. You know what I'm talking about. But this song, I don't think I've ever heard it on the radio. I'm going to play it now. Tele Tele Telephone by Wasmo Naris.

Well, at least it isn't busy. That whole thing, what a vocal performance that is. That's memorable. It's got that great hiccuping sort of vocal stylization. Early XTC, David Byrne, that typifies this particular place and time, doesn't it? Yeah, Telephone by Wasmo and Reese. And I am proud to play that here on WCSF Radio, Joliet, Illinois, 88.7 FM. I am DJ Lawrence Lawrence, and I'm thrilled to play music like this for you. It means something. Things like that, songs like that, all this music is meaningful to me. I hope that you get something from it. As I said at the beginning, as I say at the beginning of every show, I hope you find this interesting at the very least, and I hope you're entertained by it also. Something to mull over and think about, undoubtedly. Here's one to think about, and it's by it is by one of the most popular artists ever. This is by Paul, and between the first solo album and Ram, he did a series of, he did a couple 45s, Give Ireland Back to the Irish, and this one I'm about to play, Mary Had a Little Lamb. He suffered the brickbats for this in the Man on the Run documentary from earlier this year. I think it was Nick Lowe that even said he thought Paul was just kind of going a little wild in the head releasing this. Okay, I'm not going to take up a lot of time talking about it. Let's just listen to it. But it's the Mary Had a Little Lamb that all little kids grew up learning. We all know it. But why I think this is of value and worthy is listen to the music to this. It's quintessential Paul, the chord changes, the harmonies, the catchiness of this, the guileless way that the melody sits on top of those chord changes in an unforced fashion. Yeah, the lyrics are trite, I suppose, you know. And he suffered the brickbats for this because at the time that this was released in 71, rock and pop was taking itself very, very seriously, as well it should, I think, because pop and rock can hold the weight of hefty analysis. But this almost defies analysis. I mean, it's Mary Had a Little Lamb. But listen to it. It's a great pop song, and we find a more rarefied area of pop, at least on this show. Just enjoy it. Mary Had a Little Lamb by Paul.

Wow. Pure Paul, through and through. I was just reminded, Karen reminded me, that that song was arranged and done for his daughter. What a sweet, sweet thing to do. What about the major sevenths at the end of that song? Such lush harmonies, both in the keyboard parts and in the vocals. Wonderful stuff. Okay, let's go back to something soulful. A Chicago band, I believe. Bill, you know more about them than I do. This is the Mods, not the Mods, the Mods. Remember Jonathan Winters, the comedian? He had a character. He'd become Maudie Frickett. And, that was kind of a big word back then. It was Maud, not Mod. And this was a song that got a lot of play on the Chicago radio stations. I remember it distinctly on WLS, I think 1968. 68, I would have been 10 years old. You do the math. This is great. This is Soul Drippin' by the Mods.

There we go. Soul Drippin' by the Mods. That was a pretty much a staple item of AM radio back in the late 60s, at least Chicago AM radio. And it's pure, I think it's blue-eyed soul. It's good stuff. Okay, let us go over to something that is from a movie. This is something by Peter Cook and Dudley Moore from the movie Bedazzled. And had lots of, I'm almost at a loss as to what to say about this because this is pretty mind-bending, this one. This has lots of phasing in it. We've talked about phasing before, an effect in production where you hear the sound itself being stretched, like a swoosh sort of sound, which was a hallmark of psychedelia, one of the signifiers of psychedelic sound. This is a truly psychedelic song. Not guitars in it, but a lot of orchestrations. Not that far removed from Patrick Campbell Lyon's Nirvana. Not the Kurt Cobain Nirvana, but the UK version of Nirvana. That's what this music sounds like. But listen to the very arch, sardonic, and very, very funny and witty words to this. This is an ode to ennui, boredom, and once heard, never forgotten. This is Peter Cook and Dudley Moore with Bedazzled.

There you go, Karen. I know that's a treat for you. And it is great, isn't it? The classic line, "You fill me with inertia." Wouldn't you love to say that to somebody sometime? I know I would. But never to listeners of this show who are always captivating and exciting. Always. And the show that we are, in fact, all listening to, and which I am curating, I suppose. We are listening to the Ultra Mega Music Show, only here on WCSF, Joliet, Illinois, 88.7 FM. I am DJ Lawrence Lawrence, and yes, I do play music like that. Loud and proud about it, too. Okay, that had a lot of phasing in it. Let's play another song on obscurity, I suppose, with phasing. We're big on the obscurities here today. We'll get to something, a few things, perhaps more known in a little bit. But this is a song by the Arbors. They were a vocal group not that far removed from other male vocal groups of the late 60s, like the Letterman. They come to mind. The Arbors and Harper's Bazaar. The Arbors had four-part harmonies, and they had a hit with this. This song we all know as being by the Box Tops, Alex Chilton and the Box Tops, The Letter. About halfway through, it gets very, very far out. And this is very segmented and episodic, this song. It's in bits and pieces. It's almost like a little pocket symphony, in the same way that Good Vibrations by the Beach Boys could be considered a pocket symphony. Lots of parts all sewn together. I suppose you could say that about this. A very interesting take on The Letter. And this is by the Arbors.

0: Trey Psychedelic, eh? From a group that was not known for psychedelia, but that was in the air back then in 1968, 1969. Everybody got a little day glow back then. Yeah, the Arbors. Guess they like trees. Corny jokes. Okay, let's bring it up a few notches, energy-wise. Some garage rock. I know garage rock is always exciting and welcome on this show. I love it too. This is Sam the Sham and the Pharaohs and Wooly Bully.
1: Uno, dos, one, two, tres, cuatro.

Okay, long pause at the end of that one. I wasn't expecting that. Woolly Bully by Sam the Sham and the Pharaohs. And yeah, maybe you got a dance to that. That's very frat rock, I guess they called it. But I think it goes well above and beyond that. That was just a good kind of garage dance song. I love it. And I bet you do too, whether you want to admit it or not. That's a great song. Okay. Brian, if you're listening to this, and I hope you are, my good friend Brian, we get into so many great conversations, and he's helped me out in so many situations in life. Brian, you are much appreciated, and you have very, very good taste in music. And I hope someday that you in Las Vegas can see Wayne Newton and never be ashamed of liking Wayne Newton. He's fabulous. And this is a hit of his from the 70s. This song is eternal. This is, I'm excited just to say this, Daddy, Don't You Walk So Fast by Wayne Newton.

Well, that tells a story. Daddy, Don't You Walk So Fast by Wayne Newton. When was the last time that you heard that? There is no irony. There is no sarcasm in this show. I think that's a genuinely good song. And I bet some of you do, too. Maybe all of you do. Maybe secretly you care for that song. But I'm not one to make up your mind about such things. But this show, the Ultra Mega Music Show, kind of defies expectations. If you like it, that's good enough. Well, I'm looking at the clock. It is almost 2 o'clock. So, tick-tock, says the clock.

Yep, you heard that right. Tony Basil's Mickey. And I make no apologies. I was thinking about this song for actually a couple weeks. I was conflicted over this, playing this song. I was going to give a long explanation as to why I and others, not just myself, think that song is pretty hip, pretty great. But I've decided against that. I, for one thing, I don't want to bore you with, you know, aesthetics. Let's put it that way. This isn't a class in aesthetics, although it could be. And instead, I make no apologies for it. I've had people say, "Oh, sometimes you sound so defensive talking about this music, like you're trying to defend why this stuff is even being played." I'm not going to with that. If you enjoyed it, great, and I bet you did. And you are hearing it. You hear it on oldie stations, but you're also hearing it here on WCSF, Joliet, Illinois, 88.7 on your FM dial. I am DJ Lawrence Lawrence, and I'm brave enough to play that. Yeah. Okay, we're going to go over to something by really different, by the Incredible String Band. Long, rich history with the Incredible String Band, known mainly for a psychedelic, acoustic-orientated folk music that drew from different musics of the world. What they're drawing from here on their album, No Ruinous Feud, this one particular song called Second Fiddle, in which they did a collaboration with the British London-based reggae band Greyhound. And it's some sort of fusion between reggae, ska, and I suppose Celtic and Scottish, which is Scotland, is where the string band were from, Highland music. It's an interesting blend, and it sounds heavy, this description, but ultimately, it's really joyous. It's a lot of fun. Enjoy it.

Okay, that was the Incredible String Band with Second Fiddle from their album No Ruinous Feud from 1972. That's not a highly regarded string band album, and it sounds nothing else. The song I just played doesn't sound anything like the rest of their oeuvre, their canon of music. But a lot to investigate there with them, but that's a fun track. Let's go over to another. Well, they're pretty much all obscure today, except for things like Mickey going by. This is a band called Christopher Milk. One album out on Reprise Records, 1972. They probably got their record contract because John Mendelsohn, the singer with this band, he wrote the liner notes to Kink Chronicles. He wrote a book on the Kinks, kind of a Kinks encyclopedia of knowledge concerning them. But they did put out one album. I had a pen relationship with Mr. Mendelsohn a while back. This was way before the days of the internet. Really interesting fellow, to say the least. Like I said, their one and only album, Christopher Milk. Curious name for a band. And this is a really, really zoned out version of The Locomotion. dig it if you can.

Okay, that was Christopher Milk with a really, dare I say, psychotic version of the locomotion. All sorts of strange manipulations of the voice there, of slowing things down, speeding things up. A real curio, to say the least. That album did not sell at all. And I consider myself fortunate enough to have it. Okay, let's go over to something that actually did sell millions and millions. I'm going to, instead of, oh, it's almost hard to talk about Dolly Parton. It is hard to talk about Dolly Parton. I can't sum up her appeal. I'm not eloquent enough for that at all. I'm just going to play a piece of music. I do want to say this about this song, which makes it seem kind of cold and clinical, what I'm about to say. It packs an emotional wallop, but it also is fascinating in that this song changes key, I think, about four or five times over in a very short, succinct pop song. This went to number one around the world. Here You Come Again. And listen to the key changes in this. This song is somewhat unsettled, not unsettled in the way that theme from Valley of the Dolls is, which I played a few weeks ago, and I was saying how unsettled that is because of the meter in that one, how it's constantly shifting rhythms. This one is a bit unsettled because it's always shifting key. It's always changing key. But above it all, Dolly's voice just soars above this. This is uplifting, and again, this falls into that kind of music of, it's kind of hard to dislike this. It's kind of hard. I don't think anybody dislikes Dolly Parton. And this song, oh, I don't know if I can keep it together through this because I love this song. Here You Come Again by Dolly Parton.

Okay, that was Dolly Parton. And oh, I think that affects everybody right now. Again, it's hard to dislike something like that. I'm going to change something over here at the last minute and go over to a song by Lindsay DePaul. She was a pop star for 15 minutes in Britain. And there we go. And what can I say about her? She had some pop hits in the British charts, 73, 74. She was romantically tied with Buffin the drummer with Mata Hoople. She looked kind of like Susie Quattro and was like maybe a precursor to Kylie Minogue. And this is a song with a most curious lyric, but a good lyric. It's called Getting a Drag. And no, this show isn't getting a drag. It's just getting better and better all the time.

It's getting a drag. Not really. Not really. I hope this show isn't a drag for you. I hope this show is bringing you some joy, unadulterated joy. I really do. That was Lindsay DePaul, who I wonder if she's how many times she's ever been played on U.S. radio. But she is. You just heard her on WCSF, Joliet, Illinois, 88.7 FM. And you just heard her on the Ultra Mega Music Show. Oh, boy, what an experience this is. I just wonder what some of you are thinking. I know some of you like this, and I bet some of you are just thinking. I bet some of you have a big metaphysical question mark floating over your heads, and as well you should. Okay, how many of you watched Absolutely Fabulous with Jennifer Saunders and Joanna Lumley, Sweetie Darling? And this is the title track, the theme song, I should say, from Absolutely Fabulous. This is Julie Driscoll, Brian Auger, and the Trinity. Lots of Mellotron on this. This is actually a Bob Dylan song. This is This Wheel's on Fire.

Yep, that was an interesting, excellent interpretation of a Bob Dylan song. This Wheel's on Fire, Julie Driscoll, Brian Auger, and the Trinity. I will play more by them in the future. Great British pop group that eventually morphed into something more jazz-like. I could go on and on about them. I'll just wait until I actually bring the recordings. Makes more sense. Okay, let's do some good soul music. Last week, Maddie played. Her show is great. Definitely listen to Maddie's show. I don't think she's on this Friday, but she will be the following Friday, I believe, from 3 to 5. Scott has played this song. Also, Maddie played the original of this by Don Covey, and Scott has played this on the Disc Replay show. And I'd like to play it also. Can't go wrong with the Queen of Soul. This is Aretha Franklin with Seesaw.

Okay, that's pure pleasure music, in my opinion. That's just something to be enjoyed. There's a craft and a skill behind it, and then the immense talent of Aretha and all the players. But above and beyond that, it just is feel-good music. It doesn't take a lot of, it doesn't have an agenda. I know I spoke of that before. It doesn't have a concept. It's just to be enjoyed and a groove too, you know. It's you got to get up and dance to that one also. Let's go to something that is perhaps a bit more inward looking, a lot more inward looking, in fact. I've been playing a lot of songs with phasing today that have all the hallmarks of psychedelia. Well, this one is psychedelic in the extreme. By now, pretty much everybody who listens to the show should know that the wonderful British band XTC did two albums where they adopted a guise. They became the Dukes of Stratosphere, and they released two very, very self-determinately psychedelic recordings. One was a mini album called 25 O'Clock, great name, and then a full-length album called Sonic Sunspots, if I remember correctly. This is from their compilation of all the recordings called Chips from the Chocolate Fireball. You know what you're getting into with titles like that, and it's fab. This is very I Am the Walrus. so this almost has a creepy sort of malevolence about it, but it won't hurt you. This is The Mole from the Ministry by the Dukes of Stratosphere.

on your lawn. Don't you blame the man next door. It's not him. 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

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If you're going to be psychedelic, that's how to do it. Very, I am the walrus, very Strawberry Fields Forever. See what I mean? And, yeah, that even had a slight return at the end, meaning it faded out into silence, and then it faded back into an area which was much stranger and much more alien than it was beforehand. I'm thinking of Jimi Hendrix's Voodoo Child, slight return, does that. Roxy Music's In Every Dream Home, A Heartache, does that, where it fades out and then comes back much stranger, odder, disorientating. Good fun. Good times. Okay. Let's do something. Let's go to something. Let's listen together to something. Oh, considerably more earthbound. This is Wilson Pickett with Miniskirt Minnie.

on the Atlantic label, that red and black label. That was Miniskirt Mini by Wilson Pickett. Let's go over to a CD. A few weeks ago, I played Ema Sumac and gave a little background on her. Just to summarize, she was a Peruvian Inca princess with a, I think, 4-octave voice. And it's almost Disney-like, phantasmagorical, I believe is the word, to explain, try to explain, the effect of her music. I know I played Gopher Mambo a few weeks ago. Now I'm going to play something called La Molina. And if you've not heard Ema Sumac before, you've not heard Ema Sumac before. Now you will. Here she is.

one-of-a-kind voice, for sure, that spanned many octaves, deep and guttural to that of a operatic mezzo-soprano. Amazing, amazing. Ima Sumac. Okay, queued up on 45. Shannon. No, not the Shannon with the hit from Let the Music Play. This is the 45 on the Heritage label of Abergavenny by Shannon. This was a minor hit in 1969. And Shannon, in fact, is Marty Wild, who was a big pop star in Britain in the early 60s. He's the father of Kim Wild, who had the big hit with Kids in America. This is about the only thing of his that ever charted in America under the pseudonym of Shannon. I have played this for people, and I've had people say to me, why do you like this bad circus music? I don't think of it as bad circus music at all. I'm not going to get defensive all on you, but listen to the chord changes in it. And again, the vibe, the vibration, it's uplifting. Who can argue with that, dare I say? Here we go. Abergavenny, a small town in Wales, as sung about by Shannon.

from a scratchy old 45, where, in my not always so humble opinion, where it sounds the best. A much loved old 45, too. That was Abergavenny by Shannon. Okay, on CD, let's listen to the predominantly instrumental version of The In Crowd by the Ramsey Lewis Trio. So we know we're going to get into something jazzy. This stretches out a little bit, not too long. Brian Ferry of Roxy Music did a great version of this, Doobie Gray, with vocals, with words. I may be wrong on this, but I think this is the original. I saw Ramsey Lewis at a college at Governor State years ago. Oh, that sort of virtuosity on piano was spellbinding. This is, and if you are listening to this, you are part of the In Crowd. I'm telling you, you are listening to the WCSF Joliet, Illinois, 88.7 FM. You have been listening to the, and you will be listening to the, for a few more minutes, the Ultra Mega Music Show. And I have been the curator bringing this all to you. Oh, so glad to do it. Okay, you're in with the In Crowd. Yes, you are.

Okay, they're bringing it down, aren't they? They brought it up, and then they brought it down at the tail end of it all. That was a live recording. I forgot that was live, of the Ramsey Lewis trio doing the In Crowd. Very cool music on a hot, hot afternoon. And I hope you enjoyed that. I have an announcement to make before we wrap up for today. Starting next week, the Ultra Mega Music Show will be from 2 p.m. to 4 p.m. Found out just a little bit earlier. That will be starting next Tuesday. So for those that care about the show and know that you are appreciated, you really are, I'm moving from 1 o'clock to 2 o'clock, 1 hour later. That works for me. I hope it works for the rest of you, those who are listening. So, yeah, starting next week, 2 p.m. to 4 p.m. for the Ultra Mega Music Show. I am DJ Lawrence Lawrence. I have been so happy to play this music for you. And I hope everybody out there listening has a good, healthy week, safe week. Be careful on the roads traveling. Try to stay cool, you know, as best you can. It's extraordinarily uncomfortable out. When I came in here today, the dew point was, I always check on the phone, the dew point was 75. That's like tropical rainforest moisture in the air. So very uncomfortable. Be careful in all your travels. Much love to all of you. And I leave you with this. See everybody next week. Bye for now.

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1: We have a great relationship with Venezuela. It's, you know, it's a team in a sense. And we're taking out millions and millions of barrels of oil, going to Houston, going to Louisiana, going to lots of different places in the United States and all over the world.
0: President Trump announces the U.S. is taking control of Venezuela's oil reserves 9 months after the U.S. military abducted Venezuelan President Nicolas Maduro. Then to Puerto Rico's escalating water crisis amidst a historic drought. Puerto Rico's rationing water.
2: This isn't a question of today or the day before yesterday that you come and help by bringing us a small water tank. This is something that you could have been working on and repaired with anticipation years ago, government after government, you know.
0: And the Trump administration secretly deporting migrants to countries they have no ties to, like the Central African Republic.
3: I was so scared. My hands and with my belly like this.
4: So they handcuffed you and shackled
3: you? Yes.
4: Have you ever heard of Central African Republic before?
3: No.
0: We'll speak to CNN international correspondent Isabel Young, who interviewed deported migrants in the Central African Republic. All that and more coming up. Welcome to Democracy Now!, democracynow.org, The War and Peace Report. I'm Amy Goodman. President Trump's reportedly weighing more strikes in the Strait of Hormuz to prevent Iran from rebuilding its capacity to attack ships. This comes as the United Arab Emirates said it intercepted an Iranian drone over its waters Monday after the United States and Iran exchanged fire over the weekend for the first time in a month. It comes as newly released emails show U.S. immigration officials worked with Iran to deport more than 100 Iranians on three flights between September 2025 and January 2026, despite rising tensions between the countries. Meanwhile, Iranians are facing dire economic conditions with runaway food inflation and a collapsing currency. For example, vegetable oil in Iran last month cost 383% more than a year ago. The price of eggs rose by almost 300%, chicken by 177%, red meat by 148%. Speaking to The Guardian, a biomedical engineer said, quote, "For part of the population, the issue is no longer buying a house or a car. The issue is cutting out meat, reducing food quality, postponing medical treatment, and scraping by until the end of the month." This is Ali Groubi, a local businessman.
5: I'm a businessman myself. Things are difficult under these circumstances. Business has become harder, and it'll become even harder if another war breaks out. At the end of the day, it's a battlefield. Excuse me, it's not a friendly gathering or a party. Everyone gets caught up in it, including me as a businessman.
0: The Washington Post is reporting several conservative veterans with big online followings have been given secret Pentagon jobs where they promote Defense Secretary Pete Hegseth's agenda and attack the Trump administration critics. Those involved include Rob Manis, a retired Air Force colonel, and Kurt Schlichter, a retired Army colonel. They both have active official government email addresses and are assigned to the office of Anthony Tata, the Undersecretary of Defense for Personnel and Readiness. Adam Kinzinger, a former Republican congressman and Air Force veteran, said on social media, quote, "How many more people that are blue check marks on X that are putting out information on behalf of the federal government and Donald Trump and the Republican Party are actually special government employees?" Unquote. Daniel Driscoll, the Army civilian chief, submitted his resignation to President Trump Monday, according to administration officials. He's repeatedly clashed with Defense Secretary Pete Hegseth over the removal of seasoned commanders from the Army's senior ranks and refusal to promote women and people of color. The Army's also been without a chief of staff since Hegseth fired General Randy George back in April without explanation. Hegseth has also removed at least three senior officers once considered contenders for the job. In Gaza, Israeli attacks killed at least 4 people, including 3 children, today, according to Hamas's media office. Israel tried carrying out an operation in Gaza City involving more than 10 warplanes, which wounded several people. In a separate incident, a girl, Isra Al-Hisi, was killed along with 2 other people when Israeli forces attacked Deir al-Balah in central Gaza. Since last October's so-called ceasefire, more than 1,200 Palestinians have been killed in Israeli attacks. This is UN spokesperson Stefan Dragic.
6: Turning to the occupied Palestinian territory, we continue to remain very concerned about the impact on civilians, because of the continued Israeli airstrikes and other military attacks over the weekend in Gaza. We're particularly concerned about reports that a young boy was among the fatalities, and also one of the strikes damaged items at the Al-Aqsa hospital compound in Deir al-Balah. Civilians and civilian infrastructure, including hospitals, of course, must always be protected. They should not be attacked or used for military purposes.
0: Reuters reports experts and officials from Nepal and China met 3 months before last week's deadly floods to assess the risk of such disasters. The participants in May's meeting reportedly called for joint efforts to strengthen the response to floods and other glacier and weather-related hazards along the border with Tibet, where a massive wall of water, mud and debris crashed through a Himalayan river valley, killing hundreds. The death toll has now surpassed 1,000 as search and rescue teams race to find thousands of missing people. A school principal in Nuakot helped evacuate 900 students just 13 minutes before the catastrophic flash flood completely washed away the school building. Rajendra Dawadi said a staff member burst into the classroom and shouted a fast-approaching flood was headed their way. This is school principal Dawadi.
7: Other people saying that, other colleagues also saying, sir, the flood is coming up to Vedravati or something. So we immediately saying that, they stop the class, ring the bell, and we send the our keepers whistle there, then go up here. It's an emotional attachment with this school because I learned that same school. I get my own education from this school, and I'm giving the education to the people from last 23 years.
0: In Arizona, a second person has been confirmed dead at Grand Canyon National Park after devastating flash floods swept through the canyon Saturday. Climate experts say record-breaking El Nino conditions and a marine heat wave in the Pacific Ocean has led to more moisture in the atmosphere, driving heavier rainstorms and fueling the deadly flash flood. To see all our coverage of the climate catastrophe and climate change, go to democracynow.org. The Supreme Court ruled in favor of President Trump in his construction of a new White House ballroom. In a 5-4 ruling, the Supreme Court lifted lower court orders that would have temporarily stopped work on Trump's 90,000-square-foot ballroom. Chief Justice John Roberts joined the court's 3 liberal justices in dissenting. The Supreme Court also ruled the National Trust for Historic Preservation, which filed a lawsuit to block the project, did not have grounds to sue. In Texas, the 3rd key eyewitness in the fatal shooting of Lorenzo Salgado Araujo, the 52-year-old Mexican father who was killed by an ICE agent in Houston July 7th, has been released from an ICE jail after nearly 2 months. Victor Salgado, Araujo's younger brother. Victor Salgado's release comes as Harris County District Attorney Sean Teer said he plans to bring the case to a grand jury in the next few weeks. In related news, a 25-year-old U.S. citizen who was wrongfully deported to Mexico was granted permission to return to the United States. Brian Jose Morales Garcia was deported in April after a police stop. The Texas Tribune reports he was born in Colorado but grew up in Mexico, was living and working in Texas when ICE apprehended him. He said he repeatedly told federal agents he was a U.S. citizen, that he could provide copies of his birth certificate and social security number, but the agents didn't believe him. Garcia arrived back in Texas Sunday following a lawsuit challenging his removal. In more news from Texas, a federal judge has extended an order that temporarily paused the expansion of the border wall and construction of border enforcement infrastructure in Big Bend National Park. Crews were filmed bulldozing pristine desert wilderness last month after DHS waived requirements that federal contractors comply with a broad slate of environmental laws, including the Endangered Species Act. The U.S. Equal Employment Opportunity Commission, the EEOC, found the global tech company Cisco violated the civil rights of Middle Eastern, Muslim, and other company workers. According to complaints, workers filed in December 2024, an internal Cisco communications platform became a venue for racist and Islamophobic messages in the wake of the October 7, 2023 attack in Israel. The complaints say the abuse intensified after over 1,700 employees put their names to a public letter questioning the company's relationship with the Israeli government. Posts allegedly cheered the deaths of Palestinian civilians, described Palestinians as animals, and singled out specific Cisco workers who had advocated for Palestinian rights. In Ukraine, at least 12 people have been killed and 21 wounded in a wave of Russian air attacks on Kyiv and the surrounding region. This is a mother in Kyiv.
8: I'm already thinking maybe we should just take sleeping bags and sleep in the metro at the station near the Lyceum. I don't know. Last year, it was difficult at school, and now I honestly don't even know what to do. I just don't know.
0: In Massachusetts, primary elections are being held today. Progressive incumbent Democratic Senator Ed Markey is facing a primary challenge from the more conservative Democratic Congress member Seth Moulton. And Wendell Berry, the award-winning poet, novelist, activist, and farmer, died at the age of 92 at his home in Port Royal, Kentucky. In his poems, stories, novels, and essays, he celebrated rural communities in his native Kentucky and warned against the excesses of modern industrialized society. In 2011, he risked arrest by taking part in a four-day sit-in at the office of then-Kentucky Governor Steve Beshear to protest mountaintop removal strip mining. He spoke to the journalist Jeff Biggers about why he was committing civil disobedience.
9: Over these years, there's been one protest after another, one march on Frankfort after another, one visit to a legislator after another. And last year we visited the governor. And all this has been without any perceptible political effect, no acknowledgement even that the problems exist. And so we're doing this simply as the next logical step. We'd exhausted all other possibilities.
0: And those are some of the headlines. This is Democracy Now!, democracynow.org, The War and Peace Report. I'm Amy Goodman in New York, joined by Democracy Now!'s Juan Gonzalez in Chicago. Hi, Juan.
10: Hi, Amy, and welcome to all of our listeners and viewers across the country and around the world.
0: 9 months after the U.S. military abducted Venezuelan President Nicolas Maduro and the First Lady in a raid on Caracas, President Trump has announced a deal for the U.S. to take majority control of more than 65 billion barrels of Venezuela's proven oil reserves. In addition, the Pentagon will take partial ownership of a private firm at the center of the deal, North American Blue Energy Partners. Trump praised the deal Monday.
1: We have a great relationship with Venezuela. It's, you know, it's a team in a sense. And we're taking out millions and millions of barrels of oil, going to Houston, going to Louisiana, going to lots of different places in the United States and all over the world. And we're making a fortune, and they're making a fortune. They're starting to make real money. And we have Exxon going in, we have Chevron going in, we have our big oil companies going in, and everybody's bidding. So, you know, we do a lot of things. Here's a deal that nobody's ever heard of, a deal like that. Maybe the greatest deal ever made. Who knows? But it's millions and millions. Already, we've paid for the war. The cost of the war has been paid for many, many times before. Where have you heard that before? You didn't hear that with Afghanistan. You didn't hear that with Vietnam, and by people that ran it a lot differently than I run it.
0: On Saturday, Venezuela's interim president, Delcy Rodriguez, defended the oil deal, insisting it's beneficial for Venezuela.
11: Recibe a cambio producción,
8: In return, Venezuela receives production, employment, investment and infrastructure, higher revenues for the state, and productive linkages for the national industry. The benefits are countless. This binational project, signed for 25 years, envisions the development of 17 strategic fields with a production target of more than 1.5 million barrels per day. This is solely under the binational agreement between Venezuela and the United States.
0: Maryland Senator Chris Van Hollen criticized the deal, saying, quote, "This is proof Trump put our service members at risk to get Venezuelan oil for his billionaire buddies. Putting our soldiers' lives on the line for private profit is a gross dereliction of his constitutional duty," Senator Van Hollen said. The new oil deal comes 2 months after the New York Times revealed U.S. Secretary of State Marco Rubio has become the de facto viceroy of Venezuela, effectively controlling Venezuela's finances, the distribution of its natural resources, and its government. The Times likened Rubio's role to that of Paul Bremer, who was installed by George W. Bush to run Iraq after the U.S. invaded Iraq in 2003. We're joined now by Francisco Rodriguez, Venezuelan economist, senior research fellow at the Center for Economic and Policy Research, professor of public and international affairs at the University of Denver. His recent book is titled The Collapse of Venezuela, Scorched Earth Politics and Economic Decline, 2012 to 2020. He's former head of Venezuela's Congressional Budget Office. Welcome to Democracy Now!, Francisco Rodriguez. Can you respond to this deal that President Trump is hailing?
11: Well, good morning. Thank you for having me here. For context, I think perhaps the most important detail announced by the White House yesterday is that these are going to be 100-year concessions. Venezuela never in its history has given 100-year concessions. The longest ever previous concessions were given in 1907 by the government of Cipriano Castro, and they lasted 50 years. The Venezuela's democratic movement during the 20th century actually made it a point that the country would give no more concessions. So we've really kind of dialed back the clock in history. Venezuela is now promising that 20%, or it's committing. And it's interesting because President Delcy Rodriguez said that it was only 25 years, and now the White House comes out and says, no, it's not 25 years, it's 100 years. Venezuela is going to be giving, according to the deal, 20% of the output of this joint venture company, which is now around 200,000 barrels, but it's supposed to rise to 1.5 million barrels, is going to be giving it at cost to the United States. This is a deal that when you look, the more that you look at the details, it's clearly a deal that is unfavorable to Venezuela. It's a deal, you know, it's no surprise that the Venezuelan government has not published the details of this deal. The Venezuelan Constitution says that the National Assembly should approve all national public interest contracts. This hasn't gone before the National Assembly, and apparently the government is going to just ignore that provision, because if there were a public debate about this deal previous to its approval, then there would be many voices against it. But from everything that we learn, this does not seem like a beneficial deal to Venezuela. The argument in favor of it is that they're saying that $100 billion of investment are going to be put forward. But up until now, we don't have any concrete announcement of major oil companies going in. We just have an announcement that the U.S. is cutting a deal with a Venezuelan businessman who was already in the Venezuelan oil sector and who has actually been severely questioned for his past dealings with the Venezuelan government.
10: And Francisco Rodriguez, you mentioned this. Actually have the details yet. We have Trump's interpretation. We have Delcy Rodriguez's interpretation. But the actual agreement, it's room for debate on what exactly is in it. And of the National Assembly having is this agreement legal by the current Venezuelan Constitution?
11: I believe that it's not. I believe that Article 150 of the Venezuelan Constitution is very clear. It says that any national public interest contracts that are signed with foreign states or with foreign entities must be approved by the National Assembly. And this is, I mean, even Hugo Chavez took the widely criticized and fairly criticized agreements to provide oil to China. He took them before the National Assembly. They were discussed and they were approved there. The concessions that were done by the government of Rafael Caldera in the late 1990s, which were also very much criticized by Chavez, went through a debate in the National Assembly. The 1976 nationalization law was went through a debate in the then Venezuelan Congress. So this is the first time in nearly a century that Venezuela is giving away these contracts without any public debate. And yesterday the White House published a fact sheet. That's really what we know of it. But there's still a lot of details that go into these contracts that really make the difference. So if the U.S. promises that it's going to put in $100 billion of investment, and, you know, it's contradictory because the deal is supposed to bring $100 billion of investment, but President Trump says that it's not going to cost a penny to taxpayers.
10: Interrupt you there for a second. Who are the actual investors? Could you talk about who in the U.S. is investing? This is the government directly. And also, who is the Venezuelan businessman?
11: Yeah. So there's a Venezuelan firm. There's a Venezuelan firm called North American Blue Energy Partners. And this is a firm that is owned by Alejandro Betancourt. Alejandro Betancourt is a Venezuelan businessman who has been severely questioned, and there are many reports of this. Washington Post published on it, Wall Street Journal, about investigations and about how he's been referred to in several indictments for money laundering. This is the former CEO of a company called Derwick & Associates that was hired for no-bid contracts by the government of Hugo Chavez to build electricity plants, at least one of them, which never got built. Venezuela is experiencing massive electricity shortages now, partly as a result of the fact that these contracts to build energy plants were never delivered on, and those plants are now not producing any reasonable levels of energy. So the whole history around this is extremely shady. The U.S. says that it's not going to put in any money, but then where are those $100 billion going to come out of? And what happens if that new investment does not materialize? Well, what will have happened is that Venezuela will have committed to hand over a significant part of its oil production to the United States at no cost. And it's clear that this is not a deal that any Venezuelan government would have entered into unless this country had been subject to an invasion and unless its authorities had been held at gunpoint. So I think we've replaced gunboat diplomacy now for gunpoint diplomacy.
0: As Trump said, we're going to be taking that oil out. He said, we have Exxon going in, Chevron going in, we have our big oil companies going in. And, you know, there were those who say it was the greatest deal ever made. I wanted to quote former Human Rights Watch executive director Ken Roth, who said on social media, quote, Trump says he will take control of Venezuela's huge oil reserves. The terms are unclear, but senior Venezuelan officials, all fearing arrest, are hardly in a position to negotiate vigorously, making the whole thing seem like one big military theft, Ken Roth said. We want to thank you, Francisco Rodriguez, Venezuelan economist, senior research fellow at Center for Economic and Policy Research, professor at University of Denver, his recent book, The Collapse of Venezuela. We will be doing a post-show interview with Francisco Rodriguez in Spanish. You can go to democracynow.org for that coming up. The Trump administration secretly deporting migrants to countries they have no ties to, like the Central African Republic. We'll speak with an international correspondent who just went to the CAR and spoke with those deported migrants. Stay with us.

0: Malian musician Khaira Arbi performing Nightingale of the North in Democracy Now! Studios. This is Democracy Now!, democracynow.org. I'm Amy Goodman with Juan Gonzalez. We turn now to look at how the Trump administration secretly deporting immigrants from around the world to countries they have no ties to. CBS News reports that in the span of 10 days, the Trump administration recently deported more than 100 immigrants from the U.S. to countries across Africa. CNN's international correspondent, Isabel Young, recently traveled to the Central African Republic, CAR, to find out what happened to a group of migrants who had been sent there. These were migrants from Afghanistan, from Tajikistan, from Georgia, from Iran. In a moment, Isabel Young will join us. But first, here is an excerpt from her CNN report.
1: Here's what we know about how these migrants wound up here. At 8:58 p.m. on June 11th, 18 migrants from all over the world were brought to Alexandria Airport, Louisiana. They say they were handcuffed and shackled. Several claim they were severely beaten. Two of the migrants say they refused to board the ICE deportation flight and were forced into a full-body restraint. Public records show ICE spent tens of thousands of dollars last year on restraints like the one seen here in a demo video, specifically for use on such flights. Other migrants we spoke to testified to witnessing this. A U.S. official called the allegation a flat-out lie and denied anyone was beaten. The maker of one such restraint said it's a last resort tool intended to promote safety and prevent escalation.
2: This family member informed me that he was actually removed. And I paused for about 10 to 15 seconds, not understanding what is going on, because I didn't receive any sort of information. I had no knowledge, no notice.
1: This is the plane that was used. A return flight likely cost around $1.2 million, according to flight trackers, Human Rights First, local journalists, and publicly available figures from ICE. The charter company did not reply to us. Nearly 20 hours after takeoff and a refueling stop, it touched down in Bangui, Central African Republic. Since we're unable to enter the building they're being held in, we managed to arrange for them to meet us nearby. For some, this is the first time they've been outside since their arrival several weeks ago. Maybe I can just start with, where are you from originally?
3: I'm from Georgia.
1: You're from Georgia?
3: Yes.
4: Egypt.
1: Egypt.
5: Afghanistan.
1: Afghanistan.
6: Iraq.
1: Iraq.
7: Jordan.
1: Jordan. So all different countries. How are you all doing here?
8: Doing here?
9: Like hell.
1: Like hell?
9: Yeah. No internet, no electric, too much of mosquito. Everybody have malaria. Not safety. One time I'm going to travel outside and get some shopping. They arrested us.
1: One of the most confounding questions is why migrants were sent here. The U.S. State Department warns people do not travel here for risk of kidnapping and terrorism, and advises those who must to leave behind a DNA sample so they can be identified by their family.
0: That was an excerpt of a report from CNN's Isabel Young. In the report, she also examined the money behind these third country deals.
1: Most of the migrants we spoke with had won protection orders from U.S. judges. This stops the government from sending them back to their home countries, where they're likely to face persecution, torture, or death. Until recently, it was incredibly rare for someone with protection orders like these to be deported, including to a third country. But that's all changed. Very little is known about what terms the CAR government agreed to with the U.S. What we do know is that on May 18th, just 1 month before the first deportation flight, State Department diplomats traveled here to meet with the president. For the past decade, the U.S. has given just a few million dollars a year to the UN Migration Agency IOM's operations in CAR. But this year, that figure shot up to $85 million. The U.S. committed an additional $50 million to the CAR Humanitarian Fund. This is at a time when the Trump administration has been slashing billions of dollars in foreign assistance. We asked the IOM about the money they're receiving. They didn't respond to our specific questions, but told us the IOM has a long-standing presence in the CAR and they're receiving funding from a range of donors.
0: CNN's international correspondent Isabel Young joining us now from London. And we're joined by Yael Shaker. She's director for the Americas and Europe at Refugees International and helps run the Third Country Deportation Watch database, joining us from Washington, D.C. Isabel Young, let's begin with you. Really a significant report you did from the Central African Republic. And, you know, this is really interesting. I also went to the Central African Republic, but during the George W. Bush government, when the U.S. deported the Haitian president, Jean-Bertrand Aristide, and his wife to CAR, they could be sure that in this autocratic regime, he would be held there. And I followed a delegation that went to take him back to the Western Hemisphere. Now it's the Trump administration. And talk about what the Trump administration is doing with CAR and who these deportees are.
4: Yeah, I mean, it is remarkable. And as you said, Amy, I mean, it's not a country where a lot of people travel to. In fact, the U.S. State Department themselves warn people not to travel there under any circumstances for any reason, because there is a real legitimate risk of, you know, kidnapping or terrorism. This is a country that is under an ongoing civil war right now. But, you know, this is one of the countries and the most recent country that the Trump administration has signed these so-called third country deportation deals with. You know, very little is known about these deals. They are tended to be shrouded in secrecy. Not a lot of it is made public. What we do know is that a significant amount of money, in fact, $85 million, was sent to the IOM, the UN Migration Agency's operations in the Central African Republic this year, on top of an additional $50 million to the CAR's humanitarian fund. And what we know, I mean, we were looking into this because we saw that there was the very first flight that was sent to the Central African Republic full of 18 migrants back in June. And so we had been following and tracking this flight, and we had been in touch with some of the migrants. These migrants are from all over the world. Some of them come from Afghanistan, from Iran, from Iraq, from Jordan. And over the months and weeks, we were speaking to these migrants. And, you know, they are in shock. They are living in a country which they have absolutely no ties to. Many of them have never set foot in Africa before, let alone the Central African Republic. Many of them did not know where they were going to until they stepped foot on the flight. In fact, one of the migrants told me that, you know, she was looking on the screen in front of her on the seat, and she saw the word Bangui, Central African Republic, and was desperately trying to figure out where that was and where it was that she was going to. And so now that they are there, many of them are living in fear. Many of them are stuck inside these apartment buildings, unable to go out. They are living in limbo because the Central African Republic has given them three-month visas in which they can stay, so very temporary. So they don't know what their situation is. And many of these migrants, in fact, the majority of them that we spoke to, have been given these court protection orders by U.S. judges, which means that they cannot be deported back to their home countries. So, for example, I spoke to a young Iranian pro-democracy activist who was very active in Iran several years ago. She said that she was threatened by the Islamic Revolutionary Guard and fled to the U.S. And after months and months of traveling and trekking through the Darien Gap and a lot of hardship, she arrived in the U.S. at the end of 2024, was granted this withdrawal of removal, which means that she could not be sent back to Iran for fear of persecution. But obviously, the Trump administration has found a loophole around that and has instead sent her to the Central African Republic, where she's living an extremely uncertain life right now.
5: And Isabel, you mentioned that they have basically a three-month visa to be in the Central African Republic. Where are they expected to go after that? And did you have any communications with the U.S. Embassy in that country about their situation?
4: Well, it's a good question. I mean, I don't think anyone knows where they're supposed to go after that. We did not really get much of a response from the Central African Republic government. We don't know if they were aware that they would have to, you know, beyond just accepting these migrants for a temporary stay, whether they would actually have to try and come up with some form of solution. It seems that the IOM hasn't really been able to provide a solution for these migrants. It seems that the UNHCR hasn't really been able to provide a solution for them. As I said, many of them have won court protection orders, so they're absolutely terrified to go back to their home countries because they could face persecution, torture, or death. And there is a legitimate reason for many of them to fear exactly that. You know, when we reached out to the... Well, first, we went to the US embassy whilst we were in the country. They were not very forthcoming with us, and they told us to... They gave us a bit of a run around. We did eventually hear back from the US State Department, who, you know, said that all these people had gone through due process and had been deported under legitimate grounds, and that, you know, they do make deals with countries who are willing to help the US with their immigration priorities. And in fact, they do even use foreign assistance where necessary to establish these deals, which we took as a sort of tacit admission that, you know, this money, this $85 million and the $50 million that I mentioned could be tied to these deportations.
5: And briefly, do you think that that this effort by the Trump administration is meant to signal to other immigrants or migrants in the U.S. that they better head back to their own

0: You know, this is also the Trump administration willing to do whatever it takes to try and meet their deportation goals.
1: And the woman you spoke to from Iran, particularly interesting given the latest breaking news, Isabel. Newly released emails show U.S. immigration officials worked with Tehran to deport more than 100 Iranians on three flights between September 2025 and January 2026. Now, she was deported later, the woman you have done pieces on, and her fear that if after 3 months she has to leave and if she's sent to Iran, she could be killed.
0: Yeah, I mean, you've got to remember, it wasn't so long ago. In fact, earlier this year, that you know, Trump himself was encouraging protesters in Iran to go out and protest and to keep fighting, and that help was on the way. You know, this particular individual that we spoke to in the Central African Republic, you know, she's in her early 30s. She told us that she was thrilled when the U.S. and Israel went to war with Iran, and that she celebrated the death of the Ayatollah and hoped that she could return to Iran safely. But that obviously hasn't been the case. And, you know, now she is stuck in a situation. She is absolutely terrified that she could be repatriated or even refouled back to Iran. She says she fears execution. We spoke to her uncle and her family members who said that, you know, she could be killed. And it's a very legitimate fear if she was to return to Iran. So she's really stuck in this very difficult situation. I mean, obviously, holding an Iranian passport doesn't really buy you a free pass to many countries right now. And she's also scared that the circumstances could change. I mean, she says that she's living in fear. She's not really able to leave her apartment without, you know, help or without someone there with her. She says that the local police have been extorting her, extorting for people, including her, for cash every time she goes to the shops. This is something that the local authorities deny. And that she doesn't feel safe there as a woman, as an Iranian, but she really does not know where she can go or what her options are right now.
1: I want to bring Yael Shaker into the conversation, director, one of the directors at Refugees International and third country Deportation Watch co-lead. If you can talk about this database and what these bilateral agreements are, secret deals the U.S. has with other countries across Africa beyond the Central African Republic.
2: Yeah, thanks for having me. The U.S. has signed over 30 of these bilateral agreements, not made many of the terms transparent at all, used all the sort of carrots and sticks in the diplomatic toolbox to, you know, from tariffs to visa bans to economic investment to security and military aid to humanitarian aid to kind of get countries to agree to take third country nationals. And by the terms of the agreement, which are really boilerplate, you know, these countries say they'll accept these third country nationals. Usually, as Isabel was saying, they think that they're taking them temporarily. They agree there's some boilerplate language in these agreements that everybody will abide by their international obligations, not to send people back to harm, to abide by the UN Refugee Convention, to abide by the Convention Against Torture. But what we've seen is that the Trump administration, as Isabel was mentioning, is targeting for removal to these third countries people who have been found to be refugees in the United States and gotten these withholding of removal grants, saying that they would likely be persecuted or tortured if returned to their home countries. So the Trump administration is targeting them and people seeking asylum in the United States to send to these third countries, who then think that they are only responsible for holding them for a little while and can repatriate them. So what you're seeing with these deals is the Trump administration really targeting these very vulnerable populations for removal to countries that think that they can repatriate them. And by doing this is really attacking and undermining the entire architecture of refugee protection, the international architecture set up with these treaties, the Convention Against Torture, for example. Some agreements are where with countries who are detaining people indefinitely, like in Eswatini, in Equatorial. Some of the agreements are with corrupt, extremely corrupt leaders. Equatorial Guinea, one of the most corrupt governments in Africa, direct money being given by the Trump administration to basically hold these third country nationals. And again, many of them are being repatriated to the countries that they fled. And so what

0: We're seeing is, for me, I really think this should be seen, and our website really shows this, that these agreements are sort of trying to institutionalize this attack on refugee protection, not only in the United States by depriving people of their day in court, of the right to seek asylum, of staying in the United States after they've been granted refugee protection. I'm coercing them, as was mentioned, into sort of leaving on their own because of the threat of being sent to these third countries, but also actually undermining international protection globally, because many of these countries who have also signed on to these treaties are just violating them too, keeping people arbitrarily detained and then repatriating to the very countries, to persecution in the very countries in which they fled.
1: We have 20 seconds. Can you talk about how many countries have these agreements with the United States? In Africa, in Latin America, and how many tens of thousands of immigrants have been sent to countries that are not their own?
0: So we know of 35 agreements. There may be more we don't know of yet. And over 22,000 people have been sent. And a lot of people have already had their cases canceled and have the threat hanging over them of being sent to these third countries.
1: Yael Shaker, I want to thank you for being with us, Director for the Americas and Europe at Refugees International, co-lead of the Third Country Deportation Watch Database. We'll link to it all. And thank you so much in London to Isabel Young, CNN International correspondent. We'll link to your report, How Trump is Secretly Deporting Migrants to Africa. Coming up, we look at Puerto Rico's escalating water crisis. Amidst a historic drought, Puerto Rico is rationing water. Back in 20 seconds.

0: Contra Todo, Against Everything, by the Puerto Rican singer and songwriter Ile, performing in our Democracy Now! Studio. This is Democracy Now!, democracynow.org. I'm Amy Goodman with Juan Gonzalez. In Puerto Rico, the month of July was the driest on record in more than 120 years, accompanied by record-breaking heat. Reservoirs are so low, the governors declared a state of emergency for more than two dozen cities and towns. Agricultural areas, as well as cities, are impacted. The Aqueduct and Sewer Authority implemented a water rationing schedule in early August, where 180,000 households and businesses in San Juan and surrounding areas received public water only every other 48 hours, complicating daily life for more than a half a million Puerto Ricans who are U.S. citizens. But the current water crisis in Puerto Rico is not an isolated event. Juan Carlos Davila filed this report from Puerto Rico.
1: Puerto Rico's water crisis is worsening, and this summer's record drought isn't the only reason why. In early August, the Water and Sewage Authority began rationing water services for residents of San Juan and surrounding areas due to the drought. But even before the drought was declared in July, communities in Loíza and San Juan were having water problems, and people depend on water trucks to meet their needs. This is Melody Arevalo, who runs a local restaurant in Loíza.
2: Well, the problems began 3 months ago. A day like today has been difficult because we had water needs since yesterday. And because of the chaos that's been happening around the country, our cistern was not filled yesterday. Today, we had very little water, and we had to dispatch the clients we already had here.
1: In some places, like Residencial Luis Lloren Torres, Puerto Rico's largest public housing project, the government has installed water cisterns to mitigate the crisis. This is Antonio Puruco Latimer, community leader and former Puerto Rican basketball player.
3: Our country should not be living this way. Public housing projects should not be having these types of cisterns in different areas to solve a situation, because supposedly we live in a country where we shouldn't have to be dealing with these kinds of water problems that have been created over time.
4: Not even a drop. Every time I open it, I grab it and say, oh my goodness, not even a little sound comes through.
1: Aida Luz Peña lives in a third floor apartment at Lloren Torres, but the water rarely reaches her on the third floor. And she needs to buy water bottles so she can cook, which strains her limited budget.
4: They've left us without water, yet we still get the bill. Charge us for what we actually use when the water is on.
1: Many Puerto Ricans understand that the ongoing water shortages and water rationing could have been prevented. According to estimates of Puerto Rico's Water and Sewage Authority, about 60% of water gets lost through pipes and other broken infrastructure. Hydrologist Amira Ode says the water rationing could have been prevented.
5: The amount of water that we lose through old broken pipes equals to three lakes. So while people are suffering scarcity, the government is talking about just mitigating the crisis right now. But they are still not talking about solving the crisis from the root, fixing the broken infrastructure.
1: We also spoke to community leader Erwin Gonzalez in San Juan.
6: This isn't a question of today or the day before yesterday, that you come and help by bringing us a small water tank. This is something that you could have been working on and repaired with anticipation years ago, government after government, you know. It has been 12 years of the same administration, and we haven't seen anything, absolutely anything, where Puerto Rico is progressing.
7: Sometimes they create the problem and the chaos so they can bring a solution. All these people from chaos, they make money. Water in Puerto Rico is so chaos. Who's making money? The people with the trucks who got to transport water. The people who are sitting the blue big cisterna. Supermarkets, they got to sell water. So they making money. So from chaos, a lot of people make money, but the ones who suffer are the poor people.
1: Hydrologist Amira Ode says the government of Puerto Rico has to come up with a robust plan to address future droughts, a reality that is expected to only get worse with climate change.
5: Our government has ignored climate and environmental experts for decades, and this is just the result of what is happening. This drought and this rationing is not a surprise. The Caribbean is expected to have worse droughts. So we're going to have more extreme temperatures. More heat means more evaporation of the water that we have in our lakes. Also, these droughts could last longer, bring even less rain. So we need to fix the infrastructure problem now to prepare for future crises and literally help save lives.
1: It seems calm here in Lake La Plata, a reservoir that supplies rural towns and other cities around the metropolitan area with water. But Domingo Nevarez, who fishes at this lake, says the water levels are dropping noticeably every day.
8: Como puedes notar, el embalse ha bajado.
9: As you can see, the reservoir levels have dropped dramatically. Where those trees are and that white border, where the cabins are, the water used to reach all the way there, and I've seen it steadily decreasing. Now I've noticed it dropping again in recent days because this area is damp, very damp.
1: If water levels in reservoirs like La Plata continue to drop, Puerto Rico's water crisis could get far worse, engulfing even more of the island.
0: Thanks so much to Juan Carlos Davila, with help from Camila Rodriguez and Rogelio Marzan, for that report. We are joined now from Puerto Rico by Juan Carlos Davila, filmmaker, journalist, finalist for the 8th Annual Library of Congress Levine Ken Burns Prize for Film. Congratulations for that, Juan Carlos. Before we move on to the 10th anniversary, are you concerned that the problems and the water shortage will be used as an argument for privatization?
10: Yeah, thanks, Amy. Yeah, definitely. I think that it has been a strategy that has been put forth before by the Puerto Rican government and those in the Puerto Rican government that respond to private interests and to corporations, that they use the crisis in a form to justify privatization. They use climate change and they use a very intentional form of not maintaining the infrastructure of the country in order for it to fail and, again, justify the privatization. We have seen this with the privatization of the electrical system, where the government, alongside the local corporate media, start putting out a narrative that the system, the electrical system, was not working properly because the government basically could not handle it. And what they did is that they started to put forward that the solution was the privatization. And LUMA started administrating the Electrical Power Authority of Puerto Rico since 2021, and nothing has improved. We continue having constant blackouts. We're continuing having power interruptions. So a privatization of the water system is not going to solve a problem either if we look at the precedents.
0: Also on Monday, Puerto Ricans marked 10 years since President Obama appointed the first members of the Fiscal Oversight Management Board to oversee the restructuring of debt of the island's finances. The Board of Overseers was created by the 2016 PROMESA law passed by the U.S. Congress. For many Puerto Ricans, the anti-democratic structure of the board imposed by the U.S. President and Congress Course, highlights the quasi-colonial status of Puerto Rico, a territory where residents have no voting representation in Congress and can't vote for president. Puerto Ricans protested the continued existence of the board in San Juan Monday.
11: From the beginning, we told the people this law wouldn't bring anything good or positive. Exactly the opposite, that they would charge an illegal debt at the cost of our suffering, that they would abandon the people to pay the debt. Sadly, 10 years later, here we are. The essential services, water, power, education, public health, safety, every day they are worse.
0: For more on what 10 years of the Fiscal Control Board has meant for Puerto Rico, we're joined by Luis Valentin, an investigative reporter with the award-winning Center for Investigative Journalism in Puerto Rico, joining us also from San Juan. Luis, talk about the significance of this decade anniversary and what's happened.
12: I would say that it's been 10 years ever since the passage of PROMESA, and even if La Junta, as we call it, has restructured some of the Puerto Rico's debt and has implemented fiscal discipline, the reality is that we still have no fully balanced budgets, and Puerto Rico has not regained access to credit markets as PROMESA states. So what has happened is that when it was supposed to be temporary, La Junta was supposed to be a temporary entity in Puerto Rico, it has become deeply embedded in the government and in the day-to-day operations of the government. At Centro de Periodismo Investigativo, we released a report last year that found that La Junta has identified at least 50 different actions that the government must undertake before they leave the island or they cease to exist. And this is a very expansive interpretation of what PROMESA states. It calls for four consecutive balanced budgets under modified accrual and the return to credit markets at affordable rates. But the board has decided to interpret this into a long list of actions, some of which could take a long time. So in the end, what we found is that even if La Junta says that they are trying to finish their mandate here in Puerto Rico and leave, their actions speak otherwise.
13: And Luis, I wanted to ask you, we were talking with Juan Carlos Davila earlier about the water situation. Could you talk about what the Oversight Board has been doing in terms of the Puerto Rico Aqueduct and Sewer Authority? Because most people don't realize that PRASA, which is what it's known as, was actually privatized years ago in the 90s. And that was such a failure by the French water company that took it over that it was then brought back under government control. And then it went bankrupt with all the other agencies of the government in the debt crisis. What is the position of PROMESA Board right now in terms of the water authority?
12: So yes, the water crisis predates PROMESA, right? Like, it's been years in the making of underinvestment by the Puerto Rico government in terms of infrastructure and maintenance. But the reality is that PRASA is under the board's oversight. They require them to submit budgets, a fiscal plan, that they can require implementation plans on the infrastructure work being conducted by PRASA. So in the end, this water crisis taking place right now in Puerto Rico, also La Junta bears some responsibility on it. It has restructured part of the PRASA's debt, but it was not done so in a full restructuring mode. It did not reduce the debt, and that pretty much crowds out resources that could be used for infrastructure work. On the question on the privatization side of it, we have to remember what La Junta did with PREPA, the island's power
0: utility. We have 10 seconds,
12: utility. Luis. They moved for a full privatization. With respect to PRASA, they have not done so yet, but you could argue that within the fiscal plan, they have introduced suggestions of privatization of services within PRASA.
0: We're going to have to leave it there, but we're going to do part two of our discussion also in Spanish and posted at democracynow.org. Luis Valentin, investigative reporter at the Center for Investigative Journalism in Puerto Rico. This is Democracy Now! I'm Amy Goodman with Juan Gonzalez.
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